0: from one of their first albums called Skinny Grin, and I've chosen it because well, it was very difficult to choose a favourite piece of music. Music of many styles I find enjoyable. So rather than go for a bit of traditional or folk music, which would have been a bit obvious, this is a bit of very contemporary spiky jazz. And I like this particular track because in an unsubtle way that still makes me smile every time I hear it, it really sets out to subvert your expectations. If you play the whole track, you'll see what I mean.
1: Excellent. Well, let's have a listen to Rhoda Bones by the Acoustic Ladybird from the Skinny Grin album.

0: That was Road of Bones by Acoustic Ladyland from their Skinny Grin album. Yes, I'm talking to Mike Davis, who's the foreman of Ragged and Old. Mike, tell me, how did Ragged and Old start in the first place?
1: Well, Ragged and Old's got quite an interesting history. We're about 30 years old now, but it started as a side in a local home farm trust, as a shared activity for some of the residents and some of the staff. And it then sort of took on a life of its own as a side outside of the home farm trust and became a sort of a local village side. This was in Avening. It was men dancing originally, and then some women joined, and we ended up with separate men's and women's sides. And that continued as Avening Morris until near the end of the last millennium. And by that stage, unfortunately, our numbers had declined, and we couldn't really sustain either a men's side or a women's side. So we had to make the decision, do we pack it in or do we go mix? That was a fairly easy question to answer. So we decided we'd go mixed, which we did in 99, I think it was. And we've been dancing mixed ever since. And to sort of mark that, rather than just get the women dancing the men's dances or the men dancing the women's dances, we decided to create our own repertoire in the Cotswold style. So all the dances that we danced since, or almost all the dances we've danced since, have been dances that we've sort of put together ourselves for our own side.
0: And how many members have you got?
1: We've got about 15 or 16 at the moment, I think, including our musicians.
0: Mm-hmm. And do you dance in any particular place, or do you travel around the county dancing? And
1: well, I suppose there's three parts to the answer. We practice all through the winter here at Bussage Village Hall once a week, and during the summer as well if the weather on a Wednesday night is a bit grim. Otherwise, on Wednesday nights in the summer, we like to dance out at local pubs. Where we can, we'll share that with another side. It's always nice to meet up with other sides and dance together. And then usually at weekends during the summer, we're out and about. We get booked for fetes and weddings and all sorts of events. So we keep quite busy in the summer.
0: You keep busy. Yeah. And are you raising money for charity, or do you get to keep the side going?
1: A little bit of both. We do raise some money to keep the side going, and that helps us to indulge in occasional trips further afield. We've danced in France, and we've also had trips, weekends away to Suffolk and Devon, which have been very nice. And we also use some of our dancing to raise money for charities each year. And in addition to the dancing, around about Christmas time, we take a mumming play round through one or two local pubs, and that's specifically to raise money for local homeless people.
0: Okay, I think it's time to have another member in to see what choice of music they've made. So I'll catch up with you in a minute.
1: Thanks very much.
0: All right, I'm now talking to Tony Curtis, who's a member of Ragged and Old, and you bought a piece of music about Tony.
2: Yes, I've bought Ripples by Genesis. It's a story from mid to late 70s maybe. Peter Gabriel had just left Genesis, and I was playing in a band at the time, and we were all quite upset, and the drummer and I were going through recent divorces, and we thought the end had come to our world. And we sat down one night with a couple of cigarettes and a pint. Ripples played, and we just looked at each other, and there was a knowing that the whole world was going to be all right again.
0: well, and was it?
2: It was, yes.
0: Let's have a listen to this. This is Ripples by Genesis.

0: And that was Ripples by Genesis. Yeah, I'm talking to Mike Davis, the foreman of Ragged and Old. Now, Mike, about attracting members, how do you go about it and where do they come from? And what's the sort of cost of membership?
1: Well, it's always a bit of a challenge making sure that we've got enough dancers. You'll remember we said earlier that at one stage the side looked as if it was going to fold until we went mixed. Currently we find it more difficult to attract men to the side, but we're lucky that we've got a fairly large number of women dancers, so that's great. Probably our best recruitment in many ways is simply dancing out and people seeing what we're doing and that we're having a good time. People come up to us and say, that looks like fun, I wouldn't mind giving that a go. We advertise in the local press from time to time and tell people when our practice sessions are going to be and so on. I suspect that, like other sides, you find that you all grow old together, and the older you get, the more difficult it is to attract youngsters. But on the other hand, young dancers are setting up their own sides, so that the tradition as a whole across the country, I think, is very healthy.
0: Sure.
1: But it's probably inevitable that some sides will eventually fade out and retire, and others will spring into existence and plug the gap.
0: Yes. And are the most of the members down in this area, down in the Bussage area here, are they from Stroud and that area?
1: Most of our members are fairly local, although we have, in the last few years, picked up members from a little further south, around Dursley and Wootton, and we have one member who comes from as far away as Tewkesbury to dance with us.
0: Right. And what sort of cost of membership?
1: It's a fairly cheap hobby. You need your kit, your clothes. We pay a small amount annually that covers the hire of the village hall where we practice. But other than that, motoring to events, there's not really very much other expense. So it's a fairly cheap hobby.
0: Fairly low cost. Well, the next member I'm talking to is Steph Foley of Ragged and Old. And you've also brought a piece of music along, Steph, haven't you?
2: Yes, I bought The Arrival of the Queen of Sheba by Handel.
0: Now, why have you chosen that?
2: Well, I chose this piece because it's a very jolly piece of classical music. Handel was great at writing music for royal occasions and festivals, and this piece makes me smile whenever I hear it, and I think it's 3 minutes of bliss.
0: Well, let's all smile, shall we, as we listen to The Arrival of the Queen of Sheba by Handel.

0: was the arrival of the Queen of Sheba by Handel.
1: Yes, I'm talking to Mike Davis, the foreman of Ragged and Old. Mike, can you tell us something about the history of the Morris costume, the sticks that are used, the types of dances and the music that's played, and of course the bells?
2: Right, well, I'll see what I can do. Our best guess, or at least my best guess, is that back in Tudor times, for example, when dancers were engaged to perform in professional guild processions annually, that sort of thing, they probably wore a sort of fool's motley, caps with bells and that sort of thing. But gradually the costume has become more or less standardised, and particularly in the Cotswolds, this sort of traditions that we dance, the predominant colour is white, white shirts and often white trousers, though some sides wear black trousers or black knee breeches. But the other common things are decorations in the way of ribbons or rosettes, the handkerchiefs we dance with, and of course bells and sticks. And I don't think there's anything particularly magical about these, except of course that they're all great ways of attracting attention. If you're dancing in a crowd and you're waving handkerchiefs above everybody else's head, and if you're making a lot of noise with bells, then people know where you are and hopefully they'll come and watch.
1: And how did the stick dance come about?
2: It's interesting that if you look at the most of the Cotswold traditions, the village traditions that go back over the years, there aren't actually, or there isn't a great number of stick dances. A lot of traditional sides only had one or two stick dances in their repertoire. But some of the related traditions, for instance, the Border Morris dances from up Shropshire way, which many of your listeners will have seen, they dancers often have ragged jackets and black up their faces and that sort of thing. Almost all their dances use sticks, and it's impressive. You know, it looks slightly scary, and yeah, I guess it's just popular with audiences.
1: Now I'm talking to Diane Cooper of Ragged and Old. And Diane, you've got a piece of music along, haven't you?
3: I have.
1: And what is it?
3: It's The Birth of Robin Hood by Spires and Bergen from the Vagabond CD.
1: Right, and why that particular piece of music?
3: Well, it was very difficult to choose one, but I chose this one because after coming back from being overseas and known as an expat for about 25 years, it's very English, tells an English story, and they do it really well.
1: So let's have a listen to The Birth of Robin Hood by Spears and Bowden from their Vagabond album.

0: I'm talking to Mike Davis, foreman of Ragged and Old. Now, you're about to rehearse a dance, Mike, aren't you? We've heard quite a lot of rehearsing going on in the background, but you're actually going to do one completely. So what dance is this?
1: We're going to be practising a dance called Nine Pins. This is a stick dance rather than a handkerchief dance, so you'll hear the sticks clashing later on. And we called it Nine Pins because we designed the dance so that three of the dancers in the side of six have got a single long stick, and the other three dancers have each got two short sticks, so that's nine sticks in total. So that's why it's nine pins.
0: Oh, that's why the name comes from.
1: That's right.
0: And they kind of move around and
1: Yeah, like most of our dances, it's effectively a set of figures which are a bit like the verses in a song. So in this case there are four or five different figures, and then in between each figure there's a chorus, and it's during the chorus that you'll hear the stick tapping taking place.
0: Okay, great. And are you going to sing in this one?
1: Well, a few of our dances do have odd little bits of doggerel that we can use at the beginning of the dance to start them off. We don't sing while we're dancing because we get too out of breath.
0: Well, we've got to hear this one. This is Nine Pins by the Ragged and Old.

0: And that was Nine Pins Dance by Ragged and Old down in Busage Village Hall. I'm now talking to Ethel Curtis of Ragged and Old. And Ethel, you've also brought a piece of music along.
1: Yes, that's right, I have.
0: And what is that?
1: It's Scott Walker singing The Bridge.
0: Ah, and why have you chosen that?
1: It's my very favourite song in the whole world. I've liked Scott Walker ever since the 60s, and he's still around now, but he does really way out stuff now that I don't like. But it's just very, very sad and beautiful at the same time, and I love it.
0: Good. Well, let's have a listen to this. This is The Bridge by Scott Walker.

0: was The Bridge by Scott Walker. Now we have Helen Watkinson. Helen, you brought a piece of music along, haven't you? What is it?
1: It's James Galway's Flute and Harp Concerto, particularly the second movement, which I'm very fond of.
0: And why are you fond of it?
1: Well, it goes back to when I started learning to play the flute about 15 years ago, and I used to nag my flute teacher on and on every time I took an exam or anything. Am I good enough to start playing it yet? She kept saying no, and then one day she said yes, and I found out actually how difficult it really is.
0: Well, I can't wait to hear this. Can you play it, in fact?
1: Not very well. Not as well as James Galway.
0: Okay. Well, let's have a listen to this. This is the Flute and Harp Concerto, second movement, Andantino by Mozart, and the soloist is James Galway.

0: talking to Jude Emmett of Ragged and Old, and you've brought a piece of music along, haven't you?
1: I have, yes, indeed.
0: And what is it?
1: Well, it's a track by Otis Redding, and it's called I've Been Loving You Too Long.
0: And why have you chosen that particular track?
1: Well, when I was young, which I vaguely remember, I didn't really have a musical taste, and I flirted with Cliff Richard and then had a one-sided love affair with John Lennon and didn't really find my own musical niche. And then I suddenly heard a track by Otis Redding and I was completely bowled over, completely. And I then went about collecting everything he'd ever made, and to my horror and despair, he was killed in a plane crash.
0: Oh, yeah.
1: And when I heard that news, I was sitting with my friends and I just burst into tears, because it was like I just found the musical love of my life and now he was being taken away. But I've always loved Otis Redding.
0: Well, let's have a listen to I've Been
1: Loving You Too Long to Stop Now.

0: That was Otis Redding, and I've been loving you too long. Now I'm talking to Margaret Poulton about Ragged and Old, and you brought your favourite piece of music along as well, haven't you?
1: Yes, I have. I brought along The Circle Game by Joni Mitchell.
0: And why that particular track?
1: That is one of the first tracks I remember in my college days. We were on a coach trip to North Wales to go on a steam train. It was quite a big event and everyone was singing, and this song really struck me, and I thought, yes, I must get that recording, and it's been one of my favourites ever since. So that's 40 years now, I suppose, that I've known that track. I've spent a lot of time living in Canada. I was there for 29 years, and Joni comes from Saskatchewan. I saw a very interesting biography of hers, lots of lakeside shots, so now when I think of the music, I also think of the scenery. And she's also a person who suffered a lot with polio, so I think she has had trauma in her life, but she managed to overcome it and really give inspiration to other people, which I think is very important.
0: Indeed. Well, let's have a listen to Circle Game by Joni Mitchell.

0: And that was The Circle Game by Joni Mitchell. And the next member I'm talking to is Bob Watkinson of Ragged and Old. And Bob, you're one of the musicians in the side, aren't you?
1: That's correct, yes. I play melodeon for the side.
0: Which is like an accordion, but it's not.
1: It's a form of accordion.
0: And you've brought a piece of music with you. What have you brought with you?
1: It's known as John of the Greeny Cheshire Way, or John of the Green, as it used to be known. It's by John Kirkpatrick.
0: Mm-hmm. And why that particular
1: tune? Well, it's an accordion tune.
0: Oh, of course.
1: And it's just, when you listen to it, it just makes me smile and makes me want to tap my toes. So it just makes me feel good. So hopefully your listeners will feel the same about it as well. So.
0: Good, yeah, I'm sure they will. So let's have a listen to John of the Greeny Cheshire Way by John Kirkpatrick.

0: And that was John Kirkpatrick playing John of the Greeny Cheshire Way. I'm now talking to Anne Roberts of Ragged and Old. And Anne, you brought a piece of music along, haven't you?
1: I brought Irene Cara, What a Feeling.
0: And why that particular track?
1: Because it's my all-time favourite motivational song, especially with exercise. And it's about hopes and dreams and making things happen.
0: Well, let's have a listen to this. This is What a Feeling by Irene Cara.

Our music was presented by Colin Dickinson. And today he was talking to various members of the Ragged and Old Morris Group during one of their rehearsals at Busage Village Hall. The music on today's programme was Acoustic Ladyland with Road of Bones, The Arrival of the Queen of Sheba, written by Handel and performed by the Orchestra of St. John's, conducted by John Lubbock, John Spears and John Bowden with The Birth of Robin Hood, The Nine Pins Dance, sung, played and danced by the Ragged and Old Morris Group, Scott Walker with The Bridge, The Andantino from the Concerto for Flute and Harp, composed by Mozart and performed by James Galway and Fritz Helmis, with Herbert von Karajan conducting the Berliner Philharmonica, Joni Mitchell and Circle Game, John Kirkpatrick and the Triple Hornpipe, and finally, Irene Cara and What a Feeling from Flashdance. The theme music, Who Wants to Fall in Love, was written and played by Adrian Webster. Me and My Music is a Cotswold Hospital Radio production.

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Hello, and yes, you are in tune with Cotswold Hospital Radio, broadcasting to Cheltenham General and Gloucestershire Royal Hospitals. In the next hour, I'd like to take you back to 1976 to recall some of the local and international news headlines and to recall some of the sports events and entertainments that we enjoyed in that year.

ABBA and Mamma Mia that was at the top of the charts in January 1976. 1976, the year we're visiting. What do you remember of 1976? Well, for me, it's that long hot summer, causing the Labour government to introduce a drought emergency, to be monitored by the MP, Dennis Howell, and the wearing of seatbelts in cars became compulsory. The Four Seasons, led by Frankie Valli, first entered the UK charts in 1962. Over the next 14 years, they had 10 top 20 hits, until their first number one in 1976. A strange title, December 63. Oh, what a night.

Frankie Valli and the Four Seasons. What news was on the sports pages of British papers in 1976? At Wembley, Southampton beat Manchester United 1-0 in the FA Cup final. At Wimbledon, Bjorn Borg beat Ilie Nastase to become men's singles champion, and Chris Evert became ladies' champion, beating Yvonne Corley. Our own Sue Barker won the French Open tournament. Ice skating took the headlines when John Curry became European figure skating champion in Switzerland. He then went to the Winter Olympics in Canada and won Olympic gold.

Tina Charles and I Love to Love, her one and only number one in Britain. Rod Stewart's recording Tonight's the Night had 8 weeks at the top of the American charts.

Rod Stewart. Well, what could we watch on the telly if we stayed in of an evening in 1976? There was the rise and fall of Reginald Perrin. Ronnie Barker and David Jason were open all hours. More seriously, Derek Jacobi was I, Claudius, and we watched The Duchess of Duke Street. There was a documentary based on life aboard the aircraft carrier HMS Ark Royal, titled Sailing. And on a Saturday morning, Noel Edmonds introduced the multicoloured swap shop. American imports included The Muppet Show and The Detectives Starsky and Hutch.

0: David Soul, one of the stars of Starsky and Hutch and Silver Lady, his US number one in 1976, which topped the British charts a year later.
1: Yeah, yeah, everybody thinks Carol smiles, she smiles all the time. I don't, and I smiled even less when I had my second child. I remember them saying, complications, you need this emergency blood transfusion. I just really panicked about absolutely everything, except whether they had enough blood to save me. You just take it for granted it's there, don't you?
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The Wurzels. More news now from the papers in 1976. The United States celebrated their bicentennial. Harold Wilson announced he was to resign as Prime Minister, and Michael Foot beat James Callaghan to take over as leader of the Labour Party, while David Steele became leader of the Liberals. The Queen opened the National Exhibition Centre in Birmingham. Basil Hume was the new Archbishop of Westminster. The airliner Concorde made its first commercial transatlantic flight in May that year. The pier at Southend-on-Sea was destroyed by fire. In November, Jimmy Carter became President of the United States. At Epsom, Lester Pigott won his seventh Derby on a horse called Emporee.

winners of the European Song Contest of 1976, Brotherhood of Man, with the winning song, Save Your Kisses for Me. In America, at the Grammy Awards ceremony, the winner of the Song of the Year was written by Bruce Johnson. Barry Manilow recorded it and took it to number one in the charts. I Write the Songs.

Barry Manilow and the Grammy-winning Song of the Year, I Write the Songs. The winner of the Grammy for Record of the Year went to George Benson's recording of This Masquerade.

George Benson, This Masquerade. One of the top songs in Britain in 1976, with 6 weeks at number one, was written by Elton John and Bernie Taupin, and it had Elton duetting with Kehi D.

Chicago and If You Leave Me Now. There were some very good films to be seen at British cinemas in 1976. Sylvester Stallone starred in the first of his Rocky films. Dustin Hoffman was in the thriller Marathon Man. Sissy Spacek starred in the film of the Stephen King book Carrie. And the young Jodie Foster was in the musical Bugsy Malone. The 1976 Oscar for the Best Song Written for a Movie went to Evergreen, written by Paul Williams and Barbara Streisand, and sung by Barbara in A Star Is Born.

1976 Oscar-winning Evergreen. Andrew Lloyd Webber and Tim Rice's Evita opened on the West End stage in June 1978. However, the original cast recording of the songs in the show was released in November 1976. Barbara Dixon sang the role of the mistress on the record and had a big hit with Another Suitcase in Another Hall.

Barbara Dixon from the original cast recording of Evita. More headlines from the back pages of the papers in 1976. James Hunt became the world motor racing champion. Niki Lauda survived an horrendous crash in the German Grand Prix. And you may have won a bob or two on the Grand National winner Ragtag. And in football, yellow and red cards were introduced for foul play. Here's another group from Liverpool, The Real Thing, and their number one, You to Me Are Everything.

The Real Thing. Just time now to introduce a group who had 10 records in the UK top 10 in the 70s, including 3 weeks at number one in 1976 with Under the Moon of Love, Shawadi Wadi.

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1: It's the World Cup final. All you got to do is name your all-time English football team.
2: Right, no problem. Got to be Banks in goal. Gordon Banks.
3: Gordon Banks in goal.
1: Yep, Gordon Banks in goal. Yep.
2: Right, for me, no doubt whatsoever, Oddle's got to be in.
1: Nah, he's a luxury player.
2: Yeah, he's too weak in the tackle, isn't he? Yeah. We used to call him Wendy. You know, when I say he's got to be in, I mean he's got to be out.
3: I like Oddle.
2: Oh, yeah, he's good, yeah. Maybe on the bench, though, eh? No, you need your battler in midfield. What about Batty?
3: Oh, talk silly, he's a thug.
2: Yeah, he's a mule, isn't he, yeah.
1: Yeah, but you're not come on since he's been at Blackburn, Dave.
2: Do you know what I mean? He's a different player under Dalglish, isn't he?
4: Oh, come on, you might as well put Vinnie Jones in the team.
1: Don't even think about it, Dave.
2: No, not Vinnie Jones, no. Right, so where are we then? Who we got?
3: We've got Gordon Banks in goal.
1: Banks in goal.
4: Definitely. Banks, yes.
2: Right, and I'll go for Adams.
1: Adams?
2: No, Waddle.
4: Waddle?
2: No, Pallister.
3: Pallister?
2: No, Trump man, terrible idea.
3: No, I like Pallister.
2: Yeah, he's good.
1: No, he ain't.
2: No, he's rubbish, isn't he? Right, we're on with him. What have we got?
3: Well, we've got Gordon Banks in goal.
2: Gordon Banks.
1: Right, Gordon Banks in goal, right. Number one.
2: Definitely.
3: What about Gascoigne then?
4: Gascoigne.
2: Yeah, that big crybaby. No, blimey, he's always either injured or sent off, isn't he?
1: Yeah, but he transforms any game he plays in, Dave.
2: He's a genius, isn't he? You know what I mean? He's a man-off, he's solid, he's an entertainer, he's indispensable.
4: Yeah, not anymore, he's broken his leg now.
2: See, he's unreliable, isn't it? No, he's good. right, Gordon Banks in goal, right?
3: Banksy, right. Yeah.
2: What about Banks. Bobby Charlton, captain?
3: Yes.
4: Ah, Bobby Moore was a good captain.
2: He was the best, wasn't he? Yeah. All right, then. Charlton or Bobby Moore's captain?
3: Platty's good.
2: All right, Platt, Charlton or Morrow's captain, right?
1: Make your mind up, Dave.
2: All right, look, we'll start again then, right?
3: Right.
2: Gordon Banks in goal, right?
3: Got to be Banksy.
2: Definitely Banksy.
1: Number one shirt, Gordon Banks.
2: No problem, Gordon Banks. Well, what about Shilton?
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0: George Parr, you are a personal political advisor to Tony Blair. And as you are probably aware, there's been controversy recently about his decision to send his son Ewan to the London Oratory School, which is a grant-maintained opera-bout school. Were you involved in this decision at all?
1: Yes, I was very heavily involved in this decision. I'm very close to Tony.
0: Yes.
1: And it obviously was a very sensitive decision, and we didn't take it lightly. We took it because Cherry Blair told us to.
0: Yeah, but this school, the London Oratory School, it isn't an ordinary school by any means, is it? It was one of the first, if not the first, in London to opt out of local education control, local authority control. It's grant maintained,
1: yes.
0: And this is all against Labour Party policy, really. And not only that, but its headmaster. Its headmaster was an advisor to John Paton, and it was a flagship, in fact, of the government's policy. And as a result, he's been rewarded very heavily by the government. He's been given a great deal of money, £2.5 million alone, for an arts centre, which was opened by John Major. And all this is against Labour Party policy, isn't it?
1: Yes.
0: Yes.
1: Yes. But,
0: yes.
1: There is a but.
0: Is there?
1: It's a very, very good school. And you surely can't blame a parent for wanting to send his child to a very good school.
0: No. But well, how did they know it was a good school?
1: Well, they read about it in the league tables.
0: Yes. But the league tables are against Labour Party policy too, aren't they?
1: Yes.
0: And there were 50 other state schools nearer to Blair's home which you could have gone to?
1: Yes, we did consider them very, very carefully. And, of course, there were crucial considerations that any family living in Islington have to take on board.
0: Well, such as what?
1: Well, uniforms, for example.
0: Yes.
1: Whether the uniforms match the decor in the Blair kitchen. And of course, it had to be a Roman Catholic.
0: Yes, because Mrs. Blair is a Roman
1: Catholic. A Roman
0: but
1: Catholic.
0: Then there were five Roman Catholic schools, weren't they? He could have state schools. Yes,
1: that's true. But none of them were like the London Oratory School, you see, because, well, Tony Blair was educated at a public school in Scotland. Mm. And he wanted to find the nearest thing for Ewan that he didn't have to pay for. Oh. I mean, not that he was mean in any way, but because of his principles.
0: His socialist principles.
1: I don't think we need to descend to personal insults.
0: No, I'm sorry. Yes. I'm sorry. No, that was a joke anyway.
1: And I must say this, there was in this decision a really political agenda.
0: Oh, really?
1: And an element of personal sacrifice, which I don't think has been acknowledged.
0: Personal sacrifice by the Blairs?
1: Absolutely. You see, if you want to change an iniquitous institution...
0: Yes.
1: Like the British education system.
0: Which is...
1: divisive and
0: unfair.
1: Elitist and unfair.
0: Yes. What do you do?
1: Well, the best way to start is by leaving it exactly as it is.
0: Yes.
1: And then gradually, surreptitiously, almost secretively, change it from the inside.
0: So that is what Ewan is going to do. Is he the son? He's going to be a sort of mole, is he, on the inside?
1: Well, I don't think he knows he's a mole at the moment, because he's only 10 years old.
0: Mm.
1: But after a few years of experience of this privileged, elitist education, with its cachet and its sense of...
0: Snobbery, social snobbery. Yes.
1: He's going to become angrier and angrier and angrier, until in the end he'll just explode and tear down the whole shoddy fabric of this...
0: So this is not what it appears. It's not a selfish thing by the Blairs at all. It's a rather revolutionary project, isn't it?
1: Oh, yes.
0: Yes.
1: Tony Blair is sacrificing his son. by giving him an education which is better than 95% of the population enjoys, in order to destroy the system completely.
0: That's an amazing argument.
1: It is an amazing argument.
0: Yes.
1: I'm stunned by it, and I've only just thought of it.
0: Most people, this will smack a little too much of Machiavelli. They'll think that really the idea is that Tony Blair is just sacrificing a political principle for personal advantage.
1: No, they couldn't be more wrong in that.
0: Oh, dear.
1: And there is also a very deep political strategy at work here. Mm. Because, you see, Tony's problem is that he has got to persuade millions of disgruntled Tories that they can trust him.
0: Yes, yes, yes.
1: See, because at the moment, they're afraid that as soon as he gets into power, the mask will come off and he'll be revealed as a socialist with left-wing Labour policies. And by sending Ewan to the London Oratory, he's sending a signal to these people.
0: That he's conservative.
1: That and a great deal more. The signal is saying he's not just pretending to be a conservative, and then later on he's going to revert to being a socialist.
0: I see.
1: Because by sending Ewan to the London Oratory, this is a guarantee that he's genuinely conservative.
0: The policy announced, the current Labour Party policy, at least the one that was announced yesterday, I don't know, there might have been a new one today, but was Mr. Blunkett sent round a circular saying that it was Labour Party policy in the future that he would stop all opting out and make all grant-maintained schools go back under local authority control.
1: Well, I think that makes my point.
0: Does it?
1: Well, I mean, what better start could Ewan have than going to a school which, when he's finished with it, nobody else will be allowed to go to? I mean,
0: Yes.
1: And besides which, Tony Blair simply isn't going to let Labour Party policies stand in the way of his son's future.
0: No, that's... Well, after all, he hasn't let them stand in the way of his own future, has he? Thank you, George Parr.
1: Thank you very much.

0: I'm so happy.
1: Are you, darling? Are you really, really happy? Are you?
0: Just being here with you.
1: Yes.
0: Us. Yes. Here together. Alone.
1: I know, darling. I know. Psst. A word in your ear, John.
2: Now look here. Look here. Who the devil are you?
1: A little bit delicate, John, a little bit delicate. I've got a little bit of business you might just be interested in. You know what I mean?
0: Darling, what is all this?
1: Don't worry, darling. I have a way of dealing with these Jehovah's Witnesses. Turn it up, John, turn it up. Do you mind if we sit down and talk about this? Like sensible people, eh? Not too loud, so you know what I mean? You know what wolves have got, don't you? Sausages. Ears, John, ears, John.
3: Yeah, ears.
1: Here we are. Little newspaper cutting. Cast your eyes over there.
3: What is this? At last, relief from embarrassing itching. Well, what the devil?
1: Other side, John, other side.
3: Wealthy baroness kidnapped. Whereabouts of Lady Amelia Withers still unknown. Well, what's that got to do with me?
1: Lady Amelia Withers, John, don't that name ring any bells to you at all?
0: Your wife, darling?
3: Yes, I know she's my wife, darling, but what's she got to do with me? What are you after, you little creep?
1: Perhaps I can make myself a little bit clearer. A lock of her hair.
3: Lock of her hair? Where the devil did you get that?
1: Off her head, of course. Where are
3: they? Very well, I believe you. You're the chap who captured my wife and locked her up, yes?
1: Got it in one. You're a very smart boy. Now, what are you going to say to that?
3: Well done.
1: Now, I can understand you're going to be shocked in the first place. Mm-hmm. In the passage of time... I beg your pardon?
3: I said, well done. I'm very glad that you've taken the old battle axe off my hands.
1: Your hands are so smooth,
3: look,
1: my
3: darling. Look, mate, you can plead till you're blue in the face for her return, but unless the 50 grand goes on the table, your dear wife stays where she is, I tell you that, mate.
1: You know, your skin is like milk, darling. It really is like milk.
3: You don't seem to understand my argument, John. Look, your wife is a prisoner in my secret hideout.
1: What secret hideout?
3: Oh, what's it? The secret hideout. Oh, you wouldn't know where it is. Could be anywhere in town. It need not be in this country. Maybe right out the... Maybe anywhere in the world, my secret hideout. And you will never know where my secret hideout is, will you?
1: And supposing I don't pay up?
3: Out she goes through the window, straight into the Catford sewage works.
1: The best place for her.
3: Now, look, John, don't play any games with me, please. Don't play games. I can get very ugly. Now, look, I realise that you and your daughter here may very well want her ladyship back into the bosom of the family.
1: Look, just push off, will you, arrogant little pots, and leave us alone.
3: Look, once and for all, John, do you want your ladyship back or not?
1: No.
3: Look, I want a straight answer, John. I don't want any mess. 50 grand on the table, otherwise she stays where she is.
1: Look, how can I impress upon you the fact that I don't want her back? To me, she's a fat, ugly, lazy old bore with a face like a yak's backside and a backside like a yak's face. And I've no wish to see the grizzled old toe rag ever again in all my puff. Is that understood?
3: All right, you want time to consider it, I understand.
1: Look, just clear off, will you, squib features? We're trying to eat a meal.
3: Look, I'm a reasonable man, John. And on account of the comments you have made, I am completely prepared to reconsider my original figure of 50 grand.
1: Well?
3: I prepare to make a new offer.
1: What is your new offer?
3: 50p.
1: Get lost, will you? Some more Matthews, dear.
3: Look, John, your wife's... She's bleeding, driving me mad back there. You know? I can't say much more of it. Knit her naturally not. She's got a voice like a glue factory.
1: You should have thought of that before you kidnapped her, shouldn't you?
3: All right, then what do you want to take her back, then?
1: £1,000.
3: Grand, you want your head testing, you can't.
1: I think I should warn you that my wife takes quite a fancy to small men. Having been denied her conjugal rights up to now, there's no telling what might happen when Saturday night comes round.
3: I've only got about £27 in here. I haven't paid the rent or anything. I've got the shop.
1: Just leave it on the table, would you?
3: You drive a hard bargain, John, don't you? I want this to be a lesson to you, I tell you that. Nobody makes me look silly, I'll tell you that.

0: In 1648, King Charles was in flight from the wrath of Cromwell and his roundheads. Only two men remained faithful, risking certain death by their fidelity to the crown. One was the sole descendant of a great historical English dynasty, his name Sir Edmund Blackadder. The other was the sole descendant of an unfortunate meeting between a pig farmer and a bearded lady. History has quite rightly forgotten his name.
1: Warwick!
2: Yes, sir?
1: Oh, get me some mulled ale, will you? I'm freezing.
2: How's the king, sir?
1: About as comfortable as can be expected for a man who's spending the winter in a blackcurrant bush.
2: Do you think the roundheads will find him?
1: Certainly not. I've assured him that he is as likely to be caught as a fox being chased by a pack of one-legged hunting tortoises.
2: Is that true?
1: Yes, of course it's true. Have you ever known me to lie to the king?
2: Yes. No.
1: Exactly. He's absolutely safe as long as you keep your fat mouth shut.
2: You can trust me, sir.
1: Right, Warwick, I'm off to answer the call of nature. If by any freak chance Oliver Cromwell drops in here for a cup of milk in the next 90 seconds, remember, the king is not hiding here.
2: Yes, sir. Green sleeves is my...
3: Good evening, citizen. I am Oliver Cromwell. My men have surrounded your house, and I am looking for royalist scum. Is the king hiding here?
2: No.
3: On pain of death and damnation, are you absolutely sure?
2: Yes, I am.
3: I see. Well then, my proud beauty, you won't mind if my men come in from the cold, will you?
4: Men, come in from the cold, will you?
3: Now, we shall all have a cup of milk by your fireside.
2: All right, but don't touch the purple cup.
3: Why not?
2: That's the king's.
3: Citizen, you may leave me alone with King Charles.
5: Ah, oh, Mr. Cromwell, how delightful to see you again. Do you get up? Tell me, have you come far?
3: I have, sir. From country squire to Lord Protector of England.
5: Fascinating, absolutely fascinating. Tell me, what exactly does a Lord Protector do?
3: He spells your doom, sir.
5: He spells my doom? Wonderful. Well, that's particularly exciting because so many people these days can't spell at all. Particularly, as you know, in the inner cities, which is my area of interest.
3: Pretty sweet, sir, but all your fine words won't save you from the scaffold.
5: Jolly good. Fascinating. Carry on.
3: A priest, sir, to help you make your peace with God before you die.
5: Oh, hello.
1: Your Majesty, I can arrange for certain monies to be paid to allow you to escape.
5: Blackadder, you're dressed as a priest. How dangerous and stupid and perverted. It's just like school.
1: Sire, this is a matter of life and death.
5: Nonsense, Blackadder. I don't think there's a jury in England that would bring in a verdict of guilty against me.
6: Your Majesty, the verdict of the jury.
5: So, what does it say? Guilty or not guilty?
1: I'll give you two guesses.
5: Not guilty.
1: One more guess. Oh, damn. One measly civil war in the entire history of England, and I'm on the wrong bloody side.
2: Something wrong, sir?
1: Yes, Baldwin, yes, there is. Don't you realise if the king dies, we royalists are doomed? We will enter a hideous age of puritanism. They'll close all the theatres. Lace handkerchiefs for men will be illegal. And I won't be able to find a friendly face to sit on this side of Boulogne. If they so much as suspect our loyalties, our property will be forfeit and we'll be for the chop.
2: Oh, I love chops.
1: Ulrich, your brain is like the four-headed, man-eating haddock fish beast of Aberdeen.
2: In what way?
1: It doesn't exist. Oh, God, what are we going to do?
2: Don't despair, sir. Something will pop up.
1: Not under Puritanism, it won't. We must do something. We must do something, otherwise the Blackadders are as doomed as that ant.
2: What ant?
3: That one.
5: So this is the day of the execution of Charles I?
1: Absolutely not, Your Majesty. Those roundhead traitors have one final hurdle that they will never straddle.
5: Fascinating. And what is that exactly?
1: They will never find a man to behead you. They'd have hundreds of volunteers to cut Cromwell's head off. He's such an ugly devil. He's got so many warts on his face, it's only when he sneezes that you find out which one is his nose. But they will never find a man to execute you.
5: Well, you see, I find that absolutely tragic. You know, there are so many young people who would leap at a chance like that. You know, all they need is the initiative somehow. I suppose, in a sense, that's what my ward scheme is all about.
1: Really?
5: Yes. On the other hand, of course, I don't want my head cut off. It's a question of balance, isn't it, like so many things?
1: Shut up with the greatest respect, Your Majesty. They will never find an executioner. And if they do, may my conjugal dipstick turn into a tennis racket.
6: A message for the king.
1: Thank you.
2: Tavern in the town.
1: For God's sake, stop that, Baldrick. It's bad enough having one's life in utter ruins without being serenaded by a moron with all the entertainment value of a tap-dancing oyster.
2: I'm sorry, sir. I can't help it. See, I've just had a little windfall.
1: Baldrick, I've told you before, if you're going to do that, go into the garden.
2: I mean, I've come into some money.
1: Really? Family inheritance?
2: No, I ate that ages ago.
1: Yes, of course. Your thoughtful father bequeathed you a turnip.
2: No, it was £50, actually. It was delicious. But this is just a little something that fell in my lap.
1: Not the first time that there's been a little something in your lap, Ulrich.
2: No, but this one is a job.
1: Really? I just don't understand it. Where on earth did they find a man so utterly without heart and soul, so low and degraded, as to accept the job of beheading the King of England?
3: Baldrick.
1: That little job that fell into your lap. It wasn't by any chance something to do with an axe, a basket, a little black mask and the King of England.
2: Nah.
1: Go on.
2: I couldn't find a basket.
1: You very small, total bastard.
2: Oh, please, sir, don't kill me. I have a cunning plan to save the king.
1: Well, forgive me if I don't do a cartwheel of joy. Your family's record in the Department of Cunning Planning is about as impressive as Stumpy Oleg McNoleg's personal best in the Market Harbour Marathon. All right, what's the plan? A pumpkin is going to save the king.
2: Ah, but over here, I have one that I prepared earlier. I will balance it on the king's head like this, then I will cover his real head with a cloak, and then, when I execute him, instead of cutting off his real head, I will cut off the pumpkin, and the king survives.
1: I'm not sure it's going to work, Mordred.
2: Why not?
1: Because once you've cut it off, you have to hold it up in front of the crowd and say, "This is the head of a traitor." At which point they will shout back, "No, it's not. It's a large pumpkin with a pathetic moustache."
2: I suppose it's not 100% convincing.
1: It's not 1% convincing. However, I'm a busy man and I can't be bothered to punch you at the moment. Here is my fist. Kindly run towards it as fast as you can. Understand it. What possessed you to take the job?
2: Oh, I'm sorry, sir. It was just a wild, silly, foolish plan. I thought with the money I got from executing the king, I could sneak out and buy a brand new king when no one was looking and pop him back on the throne without anyone noticing.
1: Your head is as empty as a eunuch's underpants. You'd do anything for 30 pieces of silver, wouldn't you?
2: It was £1,000, actually, sir, plus tip.
1: Well, I suppose somebody's got to do it, haven't they? And if it's going to be done, it's got to be done in a single stroke by someone who actually owns an axe. We don't want you hacking away at it all afternoon with that cheap penknife of yours. It'd be so embarrassing to have King Charles staggering around Hampton Court tomorrow morning with his neck flapping like a fish's gill.
2: Sir, you don't mean...
1: Yep. I'm doing it. Lend me your costume. Then go immediately to the king and inform him that Sir Edmund Blackadder cannot be with him tomorrow. And make sure you think up a bloody good excuse.
2: So that's why he can't be here. Sorry.
5: I see you. I quite understand. Yes.
3: Sir, the moment has arrived. Are you ready to meet your maker?
5: Well, I'm always absolutely fascinated to meet people from all walks of life, but... yes, particularly manufacturing industry.
3: Well then, have a quick walk and talk with your executioner, and let's get on with it.
5: Right. Well, I'm sorry, my friend, I'm alone here today. I had hoped that my good, loyal chum, Sir Edmund Blackadder, would be here with me, but unfortunately his wife's sister's puppy fell into the strawberry patch. So, naturally, he can't be with us. All I can do is bid you do your duty well.
1: Well, thank you, Your Majesty. And may I say how much I mourn for your lot and bid you remember others before you who have died unjustly.
5: Thank you. I take great solace from that.
1: Sir Thomas More, for instance, a great generous man to the last. He apparently tipped his executioner handsomely.
5: Oh, I'm so sorry. I thought service was included. I beg your pardon. Here you are.
1: And then there was the Earl of Essex.
5: Was there?
1: A truly great man. They still sing his famous ballad, Down the Chepstow Arms.
5: What ballad is that?
1: The Earl, he had 1,000 sovereigns. Hey, nonny, no. Gave them all away to the man with the axe. Oh.
5: 1,000 sovereigns?
1: Well, you can't take it with you, Your Majesty.
5: Very true. Well, there you are. Do keep the change.
1: Thank you, Your Majesty. Right, should we go?
5: Just a moment. That voice has a strangely familiar ring. And so does that finger. Blackadder!
7: Hello, Your Majesty.
5: You cunning swine. Marvellous, splendid. You've duped Cromwell and you've concocted a cunning plan to help me and my infant son escape to France.
7: Yes, that's right. Yes.
5: So, let's put your cunning plan into operation straight away.
7: Yes, let's. Well, you start the ball rolling.
5: No, after you.
7: Yes. Yes, right, and it's a very good plan. It's a staggering, bowel-shatteringly good plan.
3: Is the king ready?
1: Yes. Come, Your Majesty. This is the head of a traitor.
8: No, it's not. It's a huge pumpkin with a pathetic moustache drawn on it.
1: Oh, yes, so it is. Sorry. I'll try again.
2: Well, sir, they can't say you didn't try. Now the future of the British monarchy lies fast asleep in your arms in the person of this infant prince. And with the money you've earned, you and he can escape to France.
7: Well, quite.
2: On the other hand, you can stay here, and as a known loyalist, the Roundheads will come and cut your head off.
7: Exactly, Borick. Oh, my God.
2: Oh, no! We're surrounded! What will we do?
7: Well, at times like this, Baldrick, there is no choice for a man of honour. He must stand and fight and die in defence of his future sovereign. Fortunately, I'm not a man of honour. Thank God you've come! Seize the royalist scum!

0: training. We go in for every competition in every paper, but the only thing we've ever won, we've won this actually, was a year's supply of sanitary protection. Useless for Wilf, really.
1: Couldn't you yourself have...
0: I prefer to make my own arrangements, that side of life. I didn't want to lose the respect of the postman.
1: Do you think you ever will win anything?
0: Every morning I say, Winnie, this could be it. This could be your lucky day.
1: Winnie and Wilf think they're being filmed as part of a new government social security snooping scheme. They have no idea that they have in fact won first prize in a magazine competition, and that even now a representative of that magazine is heading for this depressed and grimy Birmingham suburb to tell Winnie and Wilf Seedley that they have won £1 million. That's the one. They're both in there. They've no idea.
2: Isn't this thrilling? Mr. and Mrs. Seedley?
3: Ah?
2: I've come all the way from Fleet Street, in London.
0: If it's about the war, his mother did send a note.
2: I'm from Britain's most popular ladies' magazine, Handbag. And do you remember entering that fashion competition many moons ago?
3: Ah?
2: Well, I'm thrilled to tell you that you won that competition. And the car is waiting to take you to London, where someone rather special will present you with a check for £1 million.
3: Ah.
0: He's always doing that.
2: Get up.
1: How does it feel to win £1 million?
0: It hasn't sunk in, really. Don't you find that, Wilf? It hasn't sunk in, no? It was like when our dad died. That didn't sink in until a couple of months later. The council came round and said we'd have to bury him.
1: Have you been to London before?
0: Wilf has, but he was in the van most of the time. When he did get out, he had a blanket over his head.
2: Sorry, do you mind if I open a window? Clear the air.
0: Well, sorry, it's the brown bread.
2: Could everyone sort of shut their gobs, as twere? And to present the check, we have Mr. Henry Kelly.
4: Congratulations, Mr. and Mrs. Seedley. Well done.
1: Winnie?
0: Wasn't you on the programme on Saturdays when you came down steps laughing?
5: Yes, I was.
0: We couldn't stick that.
1: What did you have to do for the competition?
0: The competition? It was to think up 6 new shades for lingerie. Like a new name for grey or green.
1: Oyster, avocado, that kind of thing.
0: That type of affair. We put, anthracite, sprout, liver, ketchup, balaclava, and bandage.
1: What colour was bandage?
0: Grey.
1: That's when you said how much she'll be giving you.
6: Well, I love her money, aren't I, Colin? She's been a marvellous mother to me. She's always let me do my own thing. I went on the game, she backed me every inch of the way. I don't want a money.
1: But it would help, surely.
6: Well, I must admit to a deep-seated desire to open a purpose-built brothel. You know, in nice duvets, cafeteria, clinic.
1: Are you close to your parents, Bobby?
7: No.
1: Just come for your share of the loot?
7: No.
1: Then why come to the party?
7: I met you once before at the Dorchester, do you remember?
6: Yes.
7: I thought we might carry on where we left off.
1: Thank you, Bobby. We won't use that. Huntley. Corin Huntley. See? It's now 6 months since Wilf and Winnie became millionaires. They haven't sold their old terraced house, but have had it moved to their new home and are using it as an ashtray. Thank you.
0: I think I've changed, not really. Of course, I don't bring the coal in anymore.
1: You have central heating now, I suppose.
0: Lovely open fireplaces, great blazing fires.
5: Whenever he dies down, we chuck on another packet of begging letters.
1: Has Wilf changed?
5: Wilf? No. Wilf? I think he's unpacking a crate of caviar.
1: He's acquired a taste for that, has he?
5: No. He pops it on a duster, puts a lovely shine on his pit boots. Ah, oh, here he is. See, same old Wilf.
1: Very smart, Wilf.
3: Oh.
5: That's a tube.
1: Really?
5: £2,000, isn't it marvellous? All from nuns on the mesh backing.
1: Seems a lot of money.
5: Ginger nuns, they're ever so scarce.
1: Have you kept up with your old friend, Alice?
0: I've told her. Anytime she's short, she can come round here, clean the bath, chop logs.
8: Peculiarly, madam.
0: Oh, tired, Dennis.
1: You said at the party you were going to give most of the money away to friends and relatives and the needy.
0: Oh, did I? That's cobblers. I must have been tiddly.
1: We all want fun, but does Winnie have any? Wilf has left her. He's living with a 17-year-old debutante and has joined a punk rock band. Does Wilf play an instrument?
0: No, he does the spitting. He was always very good at spitting.
1: Do you miss him?
0: No. His constant flatulence was very wearing. I had his pyjamas fitted with an extractor fan.
1: So, here we are, overlooking the shores of Monte Carlo, all very glamorous, but aren't you basically just a lonely old woman? No family, no friends. How does it really feel?
0: Colin, it's fan-bleeping-tastic. Now, would you take your poxy little cheap camera and extradite yourself from my premises? How kind. Here, have a sarnet.
9: And that's it for this edition of the Comedy Hour. The Laughter Makers today were the Fast Show, the Long Johns, the Two Ronnies, Blackadder, the Cavalier Years, and Victoria Wood. Musically, we've listened to Jackson Browne, Toto, Mike and the Mechanics, Glenn Frey, and we go out with Celine Dion. It's been great having your company today. Take care of yourselves till we meet again. Bye-bye.

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vocês estão felizes? Yeah? You want to sing with us? All right. And this is especially for you. I hope you're not too wet out there. I have to tell you, this song is very special for people of South America. And we thank you very much for making it special throughout the world. This is called Love of My Life.

Obrigado.

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1: Hello and welcome to the Golden Years. 60 minutes of pure nostalgia as we take you back to 1968.
2: We're at Hawker Siddeley's Dunsfold Airfield. A preview of the Harrier vertical takeoff jet showed the fantastic versatility of the

NATO's first operational close support fighter of its type. The plane is in quantity production for the RAF, and deliveries will begin next year. The Harrier combines a series of major advances in performance and load-carrying ability over the earlier Kestrel aircraft. The Harrier can pack a mighty punch with its small arsenal of strike equipment, delivered with the agility of a helicopter and the speed of a supersonic fighter. The aircraft has been flown at speeds in excess of Mach 1. It's powered by a Bristol-Siddeley Pegasus engine, and its range is comparable with conventional aircraft. But it has the plus of being able to operate from very restricted forward strike areas with speed and surprise. The Harrier has promoted a great deal of interest overseas and could win valuable export orders for Britain. Here's a plane that's going to be a winner in every way. Just as perfect for those who want to sit around and go places at high speed. It's the Kestrel, the world's most powerful single-engine diesel-electric locomotive. Built by Hawker Siddeley as a private venture, it is thought that there'll be a big overseas market for the engine. British Rail are already very interested. Cruising speed is 110 miles an hour. Now to try it out. There's 4,000 horsepower tucked away inside the Kestrel, all of it taking the strain easily as she glides away from Marylebone Station on a demonstration run. With a few more like the Kestrel around, perhaps those timetables might come true. London. This march on Downing Street was one of the first repercussions against the government's plan to curb the entry of Asians from Kenya into Britain. They weren't all Asians who felt strongly opposed to the new policy, which is designed to control the flood of immigrants into a more easily absorbed, steady flow. Downing Street was sealed off. Only the protest leaders were allowed to approach number 10 and hand in their petition. But the mood was an angry one amongst the main crowd in Whitehall. Racialists clashed with the Asians and their supporters. It was an ugly time when, unfortunately, bitterness took control. There were those ready to make the most of it. Thousands of miles away in Nairobi, Kenya's capital, the Asian community prepared to leave. Britain was their destination. But the entry gates were quickly being closed. The Kenya government had not pulled its punches in telling the British passport-holding Asians they were not wanted. It is certainly not pleasant to make holders of British passports queue to get into this country. But the realities waiting for them on arrival in Britain at the present time are not pleasant either. At Gatwick and Heathrow airports, capacity-packed plane after plane had arrived from East Africa. The passengers considered themselves lucky, even though many had nowhere to go. Racketeers quickly hooked onto the bewildered newcomers, offering them accommodation at sky-high rents. The racket had a big turnover. Others were more fortunate. The plight of immigrants is a sad one, but Britain is faced with overcrowding and unemployment. We have to find the answer.

0: This was the scene at Arlington National Cemetery, Washington, 4.5 years ago. John F. Kennedy, the president, had been torn from life by an assassin's bullet. His brother Robert paid homage to a great man who had set himself so many noble tasks, but whom fate had not allowed to carry them out. Robert Kennedy took up the torch of noble intent. It was extinguished here at the Ambassador Hotel, Los Angeles, at the moment of his greatest political triumph. Bobby Kennedy, too, had been gunned down. For 25 hours, he clung to life at the Good Samaritan Hospital, a bullet lodged in his brain. Surgeons fought to save him. Waiting crowds prayed. Their prayers echoed throughout the United States, throughout the world. It was unbelievable that such a tragedy could happen twice in the same family. Jackie Kennedy, sister-in-law, widow of the late president, arrived to join the family's bedside vigil. She knew so well the horror of this moment. As the hours ticked away, Senator Robert Kennedy's grasp on life went with them. The man who might have been president of the United States, the father of 10 adored children, a great liberal and humanitarian, had made the same appointment with fate as his brother. He had died, victim of an assassin's bullet. In London, the Stars and Stripes flew at half-mast to the American Embassy. The Great Eagle of America had unfolded yet another stunning tragedy within its wingspan. Bobby Kennedy had joined his brother in death at the hands of an assassin.
1: Ready for recovery, Apollo 7 and its three-man crew. Helicopters and frogmen from the aircraft carrier Essex prepared to hoist astronauts Walter Schirra, Don Isley, and Walt Cunningham aboard after their incredibly successful 11-day mission. Their Earth orbit covered over 4.25 million miles and was a prelude to a round-the-moon-and-back voyage scheduled for December. The astronauts and American technicians have taken mankind a huge step forward in the conquering of the moon and planets. The space trio were back. They had written a brilliant chapter in the Book of Achievement. America, where the death of another man, Dr. Martin Luther King, has left the sane world stunned and in mourning. Dr. King preached nonviolence. The demonstrations he led, like this one in Washington, were examples of orderly but powerful pleas for the equality and integration of American Negroes. But Dr. King was shot down by an assassin in Memphis, butchered by someone who did not understand the meaning of peace, as did the great Negro leader. In Washington, at one of the greatest of all rallies for equality and freedom, Dr. King made an impassioned plea on behalf of the thousands of Negroes and white sympathizers gathered at the Lincoln Memorial.
2: I have a dream that one day this nation will rise up and live out the true meaning of its creed. We hold these truths to be self-evident, that all men are created equal. Yeah. I have a dream that one day on the red hills of Georgia, the sons of former slaves and the sons of former slave owners will be able to sit down together at the table of brotherhood. I have a dream.
1: Dr. Martin Luther King was not allowed to see his dream become reality.
0: The recently riot-torn city was in the midst of Operation Cleanup. Most of the public health department street cleaners were on strike. It was left mainly to soldiers and volunteers to get Paris looking a little more like her old self. The worst mess was in the Latin Quarter, where demonstrators had torn up cobbled roads and paving slabs, both for missiles and barricades. In places, the city looked as though it had been blitzed. Garbage, too, presented a big problem as it littered the streets uncollected. But gradually, as the streets were cleared and the scars of civil revolt erased, life in Paris and throughout many parts of France was returning to something near normality. Workers voted to return to work. Not all, but some. At least, it was a start back along the path to sanity and order in one part of the world.

After almost 140 years of this sort of pounding, the nursery rhyme's famous link between two banks of the Thames isn't falling down, it's carefully being taken to pieces. And somewhere, sometime soon, it'll all be put back together again. London's outgrown the 53 feet wide span. It'll be replaced in 4 years by a bridge twice the width that'll cost £4.5 million. The London Bridge is up for sale, hence the careful treatment. 45 inquiries have reached the City of London from would-be buyers, and America tops the list with 36 of these. Other interesting propositions have come from Canada, Australia, Switzerland and Spain. Closing date for tenders is March 29th. Anybody want to buy a bridge cheap? It's a super save at around £500,000, including storage, shipping and delivery. The London Zoo. After 3 months of waiting, he was there for all to see. Keep a look. Son and heir of Sally and Sam, a couple of old-timers of the polar bear community, made his first shy public appearance. Wherever Mum went, Titch wanted to go. Sometimes it looked a bit risky. Peepalook is the first polar bear cub to be successfully reared at the zoo since Brumus put in an appearance 19 years ago. Brumus was an immediate hit with everyone. Not only was he the first polar bear reared at the London Zoo, he was the first cub to survive beyond infancy in the British Isles. Brumus bathed in glory. And it's certain that the newcomer will be just as big a hit. Papa Sam is kept well away from his wife and offspring. He's inclined to be very jealous, and weighing in at 900 pounds, even a mild display of temper could be disastrous. And Peepalook's a very precious little chap, whose name will soon be the basis of a million-pound toy bonanza. That's an investment that needs looking after. London. It started as an anti-Vietnam War demonstration in Trafalgar Square. About 10,000 gathered. Most of them were young. Most of them were sincere. They wanted peace. Their motives seemed honorable. They came from most walks of life. Vanessa Redgrave, as usual, was in the vanguard of the would-be peacemakers. But also there were troublemakers. People not content to just voice their disapproval of the war in Vietnam. A hardcore with intentions to drag the majority of well-intentioned demonstrators down to their sickening level. And so they marched through the Sunday streets of London to Grosvenor Square and the American Embassy. Riot was being incited. At Grosvenor Square, police warned to expect trouble waited. Their intention to keep the peace, prevent trouble. But at the head and in the midst of the advancing column, the hate makers were at work. 117 policemen were injured while defending themselves and doing their duty. Only 45 demonstrators were hurt. The police have earned the highest possible praise for their incredible self-control against overwhelming brute force on a day when a demonstration for peace ended as a war in the heart of London.

1968 was indeed leap year. Many new champions were made at the Winter Olympics, among them Russia's Belousov. A leap of 102 meters won him a gold medal. In the mountains around Grenoble, men and women with ice-cold nerves battled to master the breakneck conditions which were their challenge in the world of sport. Some found success. Francis Jean-Claude Killy took on the personal duel between skier and frozen mountainside and hurtled down at 70 miles an hour. A gold medal downhill run. But not everyone mastered the mountain. Footwear fashion time at the Savoy and a preview of what the shoe shops will be offering in the coming months. Elegant feet can be achieved at moderate cost. This pair are 89 and 11. For 10 bob less, another stylish set of pavement pounders. A bit more pricey, but very practical in wipe clean plastic at 10 guineas. For the little lady who likes to be with it, patent leather in pretty colours selling at about £2.10. And looking forward to the summer, attractive sandals with a 39 and 11 price tag. No comfort problems with a new look high vamped sandal court. Adjustable buckle and very square toe. And modestly mod for men, a buckle style. And perfect for the outdoor type who wants to make an impression. Two top film folk got spliced and the present public turned out in force. He's Polish-born director Roman Polanski. She's American actress Sharon Tate. And the huge public interest their wedding created shows that the magic of motion pictures is as strong today as ever. After the ceremony at Chelsea Registry Office, the mini-gowned bride and the mod-geared mate made for the Playboy Club and a star-studded reception. Money's lavished champagne on some of the top names in show business. John Mills and daughter Julie. Behind the fuzz, Lawrence Harvey. James Fox and delicious friend, Joan Collins and Anthony Newley. Two-fisted Terry Downs, and from sedate Peyton Place, Barbara Parkins. Michael Caine keeping company with very dishy Candice Bergen. But the newlyweds weren't overshadowed by their big-name guests. Cutting the cake was the big scene of the day, and Roman and Sharon had top billing. Time for reflection while taking it easy is the latest idea on the furniture scene. It's made from PVC and uses air for interior springing. The manufacturers say it looks good in any setting. Of course, one has to take care with pins. But while not everyone cares for the transparent look, it has its advantages. The settee costs only £20. All that's needed to make it comfy is air. A vacuum cleaner blowing naturally does the job. A foot pump fills in the finishing touches, and hey presto, a full-size, soft-as-air settee is the end result. Advantages of inflatable furniture are its strength, it's almost unbreakable, and its lack of weight. Even the most delicate female can throw it around. Yeah.

0: slim. Thousands of bright and shiny new pens started their journey into and out of your pockets and purses here. April the 23rd, Mini Decimal Day. Two new coins in circulation. A prelude to the big D-Day scheduled for February 15th, 1971, when Britain goes over entirely to decimal coinage. But for now, we've got to start getting used to new 5 and 10 penny pieces. It won't be too difficult. The new 5 penny piece is the same size as a shilling and has equal value. The 10 penny coin is worth 2 bob and has the same dimensions as a florin. £100 worth of new small change in the bag and on the way to the bank. Welcome, new pence. We all hope to see a lot of you. Jim Clark, twice world champion racing driver and one of the most admired men in the history of motorsport. With teammate Graham Hill, Clark was to compete in a Formula 2 race at Hockenheim, Germany. Fate decreed it would be his last race. The 32-year-old sheep farmer from the border country prepared to race his Lotus Ford Cosworth. The track was wet, but not unduly so, as the master driver set off on the first circuit. It was in the 5th lap that something went wrong. Clark's car had not reappeared in front of the timekeeper. The reason was soon clear. Clark had careered off the track at over 150 miles an hour. A stunned Graham Hill searched among the wreckage for a clue to the inexplicable crash. Clark had been killed instantly as his car smashed through the trees bordering the track. Like Hill, Colin Chapman and the rest of the Lotus team, the world mourns the loss of a likable man who was also one of the greatest Grand Prix drivers of all time.
1: King's Cross, the Flying Scotsman, one of the most famous of all steam locomotives, puffed impatiently, eager to be on her way to repeat history. 40 years ago to the day, the mighty engine, designed by Sir Nigel Gresley and admired here by his eldest daughter, had pulled the first non-stop train between London and Edinburgh. Majestically, the beautiful engine eased out of Platform 10, the same starting point as 40 years ago.

On board were more than 200 passengers who had paid up to £16 to make the historic return journey. And so, with owner Alan Pegler on the footplate, the Flying Scotsman sped north.

393 miles along the permanent way from London, Edinburgh's Waverley Station was ready to receive the giant of the steam age. Despite the anxieties of some, she wasn't going any further. It was the end of the line. She'd run short of water and was 10 minutes late. But the Provost of Edinburgh had nothing but congratulations for Alan Pegler, the Lloyd's underwriter, whose grimy but happy face was full of pride for the Flying Scotsman.

Buckingham Palace, public viewpoint. But for the boys of the 1st St. Marylebone Cub Scout pack, the back garden's a great place for adventure. That's where they've met for the past 6 months to learn the commendable law of junior scouting, part of the business of growing up to be good and useful citizens. They're all as keen as mustard, particularly 8-year-old Prince Andrew, now 2nd in his 6. The young prince is a sturdy little chap, always full of beans, who has enjoyed being a cub. This was his last parade with the 1st St. Marylebone before going off to prep school in September. Being a prince doesn't exempt him from inspection by his Akela. They broke the flag for the last time in Andrew's garden. But at the Queen's request, the prince will carry on as a cub at his new school where a pack is to be formed. Meanwhile, Prince Andrew and his friends were little boys, letting off steam as only little boys know how. The firm hand of his Akela ensured that Prince Andrew didn't beat the gun in this team game. In the Cubs, everyone's equal. After the grand howl, he came to the salute in respect of his queen, his mother, and his friend, brother Cub Scouters. Welcome to the age of the super hovercraft, and to Dover, where the world's first car passenger service by this type of craft has been launched. The SRN-4, the biggest ever built, was poised on its platform beside the English Channel, awaiting the arrival of Princess Margaret. The Royal Helicopter touched down beside the waiting giant, which was shortly to make transport history, for the Princess was to inaugurate the new cross-channel service. The mayor of the famous port, Alderman Hazlitt, greeted Her Royal Highness. This, indeed, was a proud day for the first citizen of Dover. Princess Margaret met members of SRN-4's crew, including Captain Benner Lund, one of the most experienced hovercraft pilots in the world, who was to be at the controls on the inaugural voyage. Gracefully, her 7-foot skirt filled with a powerful downthrust of air. She lifted and eased towards the sea. And so the 165-tonner gently hovered out into the harbor towards the world's busiest shipping lane. Destination, Beloit. Out of the sanctuary of the harbor wall she went, away from the famous white cliffs, which are the doorstep of England. The threshold, which has repulsed invader and witnessed the beginning of other great ventures. Rapidly, she closed on Beloit. Smoothly, with plenty of power to spare, the 130-foot-long, 78-foot-wide giant skimmed the waves. Little more than 30 minutes after leaving Dover, SRN-4 carefully picked her way up onto the French beach. Amazingly gently for her enormous size, she nosed towards the hover pad at the end of her inaugural flight. No one can deny the greatness of this all-British achievement and its technical skill. Captain Benner Lund and First Officer Martin Godfrey had brought the SRN-4 across the channel and into the annals of transport history. 38 feet tall, the Princess Margaret, as she's to be known, stood silently on her pad, a new fast link between two nations. Then, with a surge of power, she lifted to head home, back across the channel once more to carve a new route, which brings different people closer together. The hovercraft age

0: from the noise and pace of city life in the cool, clear air of Rishikesh, North India, Pathy News reports from the meditation retreat of Maharishi Mahesh Yogi, the man who, through transcendental meditation, is currently bringing peace of mind to the Beatles. Flower-loving Yogi told reporters that his brand of peace of mind could only be truly appreciated by intelligent men of the world with rewarding activities and high incomes. Among his most valued disciples were the Beatles, top of the pop pupils. He did his best to keep them away from outsiders, but George had a way for us. Keeping company with himself, it could be part of the treatment, John stalked along the shady paths. Ringo enjoyed the peace of togetherness with Mrs. Ringo. It was a very peaceful scene. So different from those not so far off times when just a glimpse of the Beatles was enough to ruin the meditation chances of anyone within earshot. Ah, those were the days. Now, two by two, the world-famous quartet strolled quietly in the lovely meditation preserve. Paul and Ringo shed the cares of their successful world. Close behind, George and John, complete with blanket for even more peace. That great screen star Greta Garbo used to crave solitude. In these days, it's even harder to come by. But the Beatles have found it. The one and only Liberace. For someone who dresses as sharply as Lee, the gear grottos of London's Garbsville were irresistible. He was on a shopping spree. With his money, he might have been buying the shop. But no, he was in a thrifty mood. Just a few ties and some odds and ends to add to his way-out wardrobe. A quick riffle through the brocade jackets. Time was pressing for the man who made a grand piano and a candelabra his personal trademark. What better than a cape to add that debonair touch to the man who, more than a decade ago, brought his own special brand of romance into the lives of millions of women? Liberace used to be the center of a love-hate storm during his rapid rise to fame in Britain. He admits he used to worry about it all the way to the bank. Now he's back in Britain, having bought that bank. He admires Britain and the British very much.
1: The Revolution Club, London. That past master of rock and roll, Bill Haley, who more than a decade ago hit the top of the chart spots with his golden disc number, Rock Around the Clock, is turning that clock back to reboost the beat of yesteryear with the teens of today. It's certainly a nostalgic sound for some when Haley and his Comets make with the music which, a few years ago, had the fans rocking down the aisles. But the comeback had to come. It seems the old beat had plenty of life left in it.
2: I am the god of hellfire, and I bring you...

0: Concorde had successfully completed its first official ground tests. At the end of its low-speed run, the special nylon net crash barrier had waited, not needed. French test pilot André Turcard, here with Brian Trubshaw, his British counterpart, had made a faultless run in Concorde 001, the great Anglo-French supersonic sky giant. It's anticipated that this Concorde will make its first flight within the next few weeks. The British version will begin tests shortly. But here was the moment the world had waited for. Concorde mobile under its own power. On this outing, the 148-ton aircraft traveled at a maximum speed of about 35 miles an hour. She's built to fly at over twice the speed of sound. Anglo-French know-how is making the world quite a small place.
1: A worm's eye view of the new Victoria Line to rolling stock. Stage one of the first complete underground line to be built in the capital for more than 60 years is operating. Automatically driven trains, a TV view of the platform for the driver, everything in fact to make it one of the most up-to-date commuter routes in the world. Quite a view from the driver's cab. Smoothly and speedily, the train glides between its two current terminal points, Walthamstow and Highbury. Travelling time, 14 minutes. For passengers, a considerable degree of comfort and already major time savings to and from work. The new stations serving the line incorporate a number of special design features reflecting local history. The completed Victoria Line is expected to open in the early 1970s. It will relieve the heavy rush hour pressures on the present underground system and provide quicker and more direct journeys across the West End. A two-minute rush hour service will operate, capable of carrying 25,000 passengers an hour in either direction, easing, it's hoped, the traffic jams up top.
0: Kent, where it's anything but sunny. A few hours of devastating rain, and the whole southeast is hit by Britain's worst floods for 15 years. The Medway is only one river to burst its banks. Hundreds of roads disappear. Hundreds of bridges threaten to give way before the torrent. Hundreds of boats are torn from their moorings. And as for crops already battered by a bad summer, nobody yet knows how many thousands of acres are completely lost. Train services are paralyzed, and over wide areas, road traffic is impossible too. For many of the children, the whole thing's an adventure. And perhaps it's just as well it keeps them happy, because so many families are homeless until the floods go down, and maybe still after that. One of the worst hit towns is Tunbridge. The high street is a river a yard deep. More than 300 people have to leave their homes, and the townspeople are warned to boil their water because of the danger of contamination. Shopkeepers rescue what goods they can. Many of their windows have been smashed in by the pressure of the rising water. And there may be more to come. The AA warns that almost every brook, stream and river in the southeast is at danger level. Already, local authorities and members of parliament are asking, how could it all happen without warning? Why did neither the long range nor the immediate weather forecasts hint at the disaster to come? And they'll be wanting an answer.

Wimbledon. All set for the greatest event in the history of lawn tennis, the first World Open Championships. Following close on the heels of fashion-conscious Ascot, the event encourages a high standard of dress from many of the ladies who doubtless come to see their centre court idols. Xenia Rodriguez from Chile, the dashing Australian trio of Emerson, Stolle and Jacques, contributing to the first ever mixture of amateur and professional players ever to face each other in a contest where all are welcome. Yugoslavia's Nicky Pilic and the Spanish ace Manuel Santana. Roger Taylor, a great British hope and another homegrown star with plenty of potential, and Jones. But this was Wimbledon, and the crowd had come to watch first-class tennis. So off came the covers, and onto the court came number 4 seed Newcombe and his fellow Australian Davidson for the opening match of the tournament. If the crowd expected an opening match upset, they were disappointed. After a slow start, Newcombe lost the first set 4-6. The number 4 seed settled down, mastered Davidson's awkward service, and began to play solid match-winning tennis. Then down came the rain, up went the umbrellas, and off went the players and officials. Yes, Wimbledon 1968 was off to a wet start, but even the weather couldn't dampen the enthusiasm the tennis lovers have for this year's truly open championship. Those courts are making history. Mexico City, thankfully a city of peace on the Olympic opening day. Some 8,000 athletes and officials packed to the center of the arena to hear the president of Mexico's opening address and watch as the Olympic flag was escorted to the place where it would fly during the game. It was an impressive ceremony, but one of apprehension, for the threat of a civil disturbance was present. As the flag was slowly raised above the heads of the crowd, hopes for a peaceful ceremony began to run high. The excitement of the occasion was electric. With the thousands of balloons soaring skywards, rose the spirits of those in the arena. This, after all, was to be a day of sport, of friendship between peoples. The seal of greatness was placed upon the day of the Olympics with the arrival of the Olympic flag. Forgotten were the underlying threats, forgotten the huge force of plainclothes police mingling with the crowd. All eyes were on Senorita Basilio as she carried the torch towards the bowl where the flame would burn for the next 2 weeks. The lone figure neared the top of that impressive stairway. The moment of Olympic history neared. The 19th Olympiad was seconds away from its inauguration. As thousands of doves soared away from their captivity, the Olympic flame burned brightly over the magnificent new arena. Its message, coupled with the free flight of the birds, was one of friendship, of peace, and of the highest and noblest competition between the assembled nations. Sheila Sherwood earned every gram of her silver medal with a tremendous leap of 21 feet 11. Now for the fastest men in athletics, the 100 meters dash, high ranking as one of the elite events in the games, and certainly one of the most exciting. Jim Hines of the United States streaked home in 9.9 seconds. Second, Miller of Jamaica. Third, Green of America, both in 10 seconds dead. A great race. But now the performance of Britain's golden boy, David Hemery, in the 400 meters hurdles. Hemery streaked away from the gun at a terrific rate. On his outside, fellow Briton John Sherwood. Between them, America's Whitney. A cracking pace was set by the British boys. Hemery was running flat out. Nobody in the world could catch him. 4 yards clear and almost a full second ahead of the world record, Hemery the Great broke the tape with Sherwood in the bronze medal position. An incredible time, a 48.1, put Hemery in a class of his own and Britain in the gold.

Gibraltar. Once again, the Rock was the scene of hope for peace between Britain and Rhodesia. Side by side were berthed the Royal Navy vessels Fearless and Kent, the neutral camps for Mr. Wilson and Mr. Smith. It was almost 2 years since their last meeting. This time, hopes were high for a settlement. The world's press arrived on the Rock by the plane load. Had Mr. Smith and his government relented in their hardline policy? Had the effects of sanctions forced them to the conference table? That's what they had come to find out. That was what the world wanted to know. On board Fearless, Mr. Wilson appeared to be in a hopeful mood as he waited to meet the press. To achieve a settlement with Rhodesia would be a major personal victory for him and a vital credit to the Labour government. But he assured the press, if there was a settlement, it would have to be within the framework of the six principles. One of the most difficult to negotiate was progress towards African majority rule. When Mr. Smith and his negotiating team arrived after a wearying 20-hour flight from Salisbury, the atmosphere was one of hopeful expectancy. To have brought the Rhodesian Prime Minister this far towards the talks table was, in itself, quite an accomplishment. Mr. Smith, while affable, was not in a conciliatory mood. He emphasized he was still determined there should be no African majority rule for Rhodesia in his lifetime. He is 49. It seemed like deadlock before the talks had even started. But at his press conference, a ray of hope emerged when he told reporters that first prize at the table was a settlement. Anyone not of that view, he added, are probably enemies of the Western world. The two leaders met at the conference table. They had met in private also, but the going was tough.

0: heading out into the ocean. Up on the bridge, these were tense moments for Captain Warwick and the pilot, Captain Peter Thompson. It took incredible skill to maneuver the huge vessel into the snug-fitting dock. But smooth as silk in the expert hands of two master mariners, all the 65,000 tons of the 963-foot-long lovely lady of luxury travel slid gracefully into her riverside beauty parlor, where she'll be fitted out in preparation for her maiden voyage. On Clydeside, they've been calling her Her Ladyship, and with good reason. Both in and out of the water, she cuts a noble figure. And according to both her pilot and Captain Warwick, she behaved beautifully on her first outing. Even the slight scrape she got into went completely unexpected. When the Queen Elizabeth II makes her maiden voyage on December the 10th, Cunard will own the world's greatest liner, a worthy successor to two other queens of the sea.
1: And that's how it was in 1968. The news clips were courtesy of British Pathé News and Telstar. And I've enjoyed your company today. Take care of yourselves till we meet again. Bye-bye.

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3: 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And I'll repeat that number again, 01594 812 505. Cotswold Careline. 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
1: Every year, one man in ten will be diagnosed with prostate cancer. 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I and my family know we've been there. 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You will not be alone. You will meet many others with the same fears, anxieties, and concerns as yourself. There is also a separate group for wives and partners which meets on a Wednesday evening later in the month. To find out all about us, visit our website or visit our Facebook page. There will always be a warm welcome for you at either of our meetings. Remember, you are not alone. 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

NHS to the test, the Friends and Family Test. It's a short questionnaire you can complete whenever you get care or treatment from us. It's open to everyone, with your answers going to the people making decisions about your local services. 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We need to know where things are going well and where they could be improved. 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
1: 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And I'll just give you that number again. It's 0800 019 3303.

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Here's that number again, 0300 111 9000. Our experienced and friendly local team are here for you to ensure that you have the support, information and time to think about yourself. 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
2: 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I spent one night just walking around the streets, not daring to stop anywhere to try and sleep. By the morning, I was really tired and hungry. Then I was offered a place to stay with Gloucestershire Night Stop. I stayed with a couple just outside Cheltenham. They were really friendly, I had a room of my own, and they gave me a really big meal. Now Night Stop are helping me to find a more permanent place to stay.
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1: What is a heart attack? 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A heart attack is life-threatening, and you need to have treatment as soon as possible. 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The symptoms of a heart attack are pain or discomfort in your chest that doesn't go away. 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During a heart attack, there's also the risk of having a cardiac arrest. This is when your heart stops pumping blood and normal breathing stops. If you ever think you are having a heart attack, call 999 immediately. Too many people risk their lives by waiting too long to call for an ambulance. If in doubt, call 999. It could save your life.

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1: 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Here's that number again, 01242 221170. 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
1: 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These challenges affect not only those with cancer, but their family and friends too. Maggie's is there for anyone living with or affected by cancer, offering an evidence-based programme of support that has been shown to strengthen physical and emotional well-being. Built alongside Cheltenham General Hospital, our centre is an uplifting place with qualified professional staff on hand to offer the support people need. Practical advice about cancer, its treatments, welfare benefits, blue badge applications, bereavement and emotional support. A friendly place to meet other people in a similar situation. 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Alternatively, we can be contacted on 01242 250 611. Here's our number again, 01242 250 611. Maggie's, offering free practical, emotional and social support to people living with or affected by cancer.

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1: Norovirus is the most common cause of stomach bugs and can affect people of any age. Recognising the condition and taking action to prevent its spread is very important. The symptoms of a norovirus infection begin around 12 to 72 hours after you pick up the infection. Symptoms usually last for 12 to 60 hours, but sometimes longer. You may start to feel sick, and this is often followed by vomiting. Many patients will also get watery diarrhea, and some people will have flu-like symptoms. It is very infectious and is easily spread from person to person, and more likely to spread where people are in close proximity. Public places like hospitals and care homes are susceptible to outbreaks of norovirus and may result in ward closures and restricted visiting to help reduce the spread of infection. Do not visit people in hospitals or care homes until 72 hours after your symptoms have gone, and do not visit if you have been in contact with anyone in the last 3 days who has diarrhea or vomiting. You ain't-

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1: 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You'll have 2 half-hour sessions a week in a local library, community centre or cafe that's easy for you both to get to. Following a tried and tested reading programme, you'll work at your own pace, always keeping in mind whatever your end goal may be. 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
1: I want to tell you about sepsis. Sepsis is a life-threatening condition. Last year, it killed 48,000 people in the UK. It can lead to shock, multiple organ failure, and even death if not recognised and treated promptly. There is no single sign or diagnostic test, and sepsis is indiscriminate. While it primarily affects very young children, older adults, and people with underlying health conditions, it can sometimes be triggered in those who are otherwise fit and healthy. Sepsis always starts with an infection, such as a chest or urinary tract infection. It is not known why some people develop sepsis in response to these common infections, whereas others don't. How do you spot sepsis in adults? They could have slurred speech or confusion, have extreme shivering or muscle pain, do not pass urine for a whole day, have severe breathlessness. They feel like they are going to die. Their skin may be mottled or discoloured. If you or another adult develop any of these signs, it is important to seek urgent medical attention. If you are worried about an infection, call 111 or contact your GP. 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
1: 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If you would like to see a member of the chaplaincy team while you are in hospital, please ask your nurse to let us know so that we can respond.

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Association website contains a range of information and details of local support groups. 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
1: At the moment, I just appreciate every single minute I get with my dad. Dementia's affected me massively. It's obviously affecting my dad, and it could affect my daughter in the future. It's heartbreaking. I can't accept that that's going to be a reality for my daughter. I want her to have a future that's dementia-free. That's why I'm leaving a gift in my will to Alzheimer's Society.
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1: If you notice blood in your pee, don't ignore it. 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Chances are it's nothing serious, but it could be an early sign of kidney or bladder cancer. Finding it early makes it more treatable. 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

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And the day was young and the night was long and the moon stood still for the nightbird's song.

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1: Ever felt like food is sticking when you swallow? 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
1: 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She smiles all the time. 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
1: I'm sorry, Mr. Lineker. 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How can we help? Can anybody help? 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
1: 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Here are those numbers again. Tewkesbury 291743 or Gloucester 726 666. The British Red Cross. The power of kindness.

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1: 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Here's that number again, 0300 422 3231. You can also visit one of our offices at Cheltenham General Hospital or Gloucestershire Royal Hospital. They're open Monday to Friday from 9 in the morning to 5 in the afternoon. The Cheltenham and Gloucester Hospitals Charity, making hospital life better for everyone you know and love.

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1: 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Here's that number again, 0300 422 3231. You can also visit one of our offices at Cheltenham General Hospital or Gloucestershire Royal Hospital. They're open Monday to Friday from 9 in the morning to 5 in the afternoon. The Cheltenham and Gloucester Hospitals Charity, making hospital life better for everyone you know and love.

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1: Hello, I'm Mick Brunt. Just over a year ago, my normal day was interrupted when I had a cardiac arrest. My heart stopped beating. If it wasn't for the quick work of a member of the public and the rapid response team, I would not be here today to tell you my story. I was rushed to hospital, had a stent put in that day, and open heart surgery 2 weeks later.
2: Cheltenham Heart to Heart is an organisation linked with the British Heart Foundation that runs groups to help people with heart conditions rebuild a healthy lifestyle. 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
1: Since joining Cheltenham Heart to Heart, I have been exercising at my own pace twice a week with fellow members who have been in a similar situation to me. 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
2: If you think that Cheltenham Heart to Heart might be something of interest to you, just speak to your cardiac rehab nurse or call Trish on 079 56 46 6617. That number again, 079 56 46 6617.

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And yes, you are in tune with Cotswold Hospital Radio, broadcasting to Cheltenham General and Gloucestershire Royal Hospitals. And this is Unforgettable, where we trace the life and career of an unforgettable show business star. In this programme, the star is the unforgettable Doris Day.

that were broadcasting. Still only a teenager, singing for fun on local radio, she was heard by bandleader Barney Rapp, who offered her a job. "The name Kapelhof's too big for the marquee," he said. "Let's change it. I like that song you sang, Day by Day." So Doris Day was born.

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Then, a year later, the first of her three marriages. The marriage was short-lived, and after the divorce, Doris moved to the Les Brown Band and her first record success in 1944. A million seller and her first number one.

Morris Day with the Les Brown Band. Sentimental Journey, which over the years became especially Doris's song. Later, in 1947, another record success, duetting with the band's male vocalist, Buddy Clark.

0: Confess, Doris Day and Buddy Clark with the Les Brown Band. The Broadway show, Annie Get Your Gun, had opened in May 1946 with a score by Irving Berlin. Frank Sinatra invited Doris Day onto one of his coast-to-coast radio shows to join in a duet version of one of the hit songs from the show, There's No Business Like Show Business.
1: There's no business like show business, like no business I know. Everything about it is a feeling, everything the traffic will allow. Nowhere could you get that happy feeling.

Frank Sinatra and Doris Day. Doris Day's second short-lived marriage failed in 1948, which was around the time she was taken to the Warner Brothers studios in Hollywood for a film test. She passed the test and was signed to her first film, titled Romance on the High Seas in America, but It's Magic when released in the UK. Sammy Kahn and Julie Stein wrote the score for the film, which gave Doris her first big solo hit, with the title song from the film, It's Magic.

Harris enjoyed her time in Hollywood. Her early films were easily watchable musicals. And then, in 1950, Doris began taking more serious acting roles. Her films, released in the UK, helped her popularity here, and her records began to appear in the UK charts. Her first successes, in November 1952, were a duet with Frankie Lane on Sugarbush and a solo number, My Love and Devotion.

It was in 1953 that Doris joined Johnny Ray in the recording studios, and Let's Walk That Away went to number 4 in the UK charts.

0: you or someone you know has had a stroke, you'll understand the impact it can have on daily life. 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There is also a county-wide network for younger people that meet monthly, as well as having a dedicated Facebook page and virtual network. 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

and you're in tune with Cotswold Hospital Radio and Unforgettable, as we trace the career of the unforgettable Doris Day. 1953 saw the release of a film which, over the years, has probably proved to be Doris Day's most popular and successful film, Calamity Jane.

Secret Love from Calamity Jane. Not only an Oscar winner for Best Song in a Movie in that year of 1953, but also Doris Day's first number one chart success in Britain.

The mid-1950s saw Doris Day as the number one box office movie star, but she wanted to change her screen image, and she surely did that, with the dramatic role as the nightclub singer Ruth Etting, and the turbulent relationship with her gangster husband, played by James Cagney. Doris has said she chose the role because of the script, working with her favourite actor James Cagney, wearing fabulous dresses, dancing and singing some great songs.

Love Me or Leave Me, the title number from the film. The film The Man Who Knew Too Much, directed by Alfred Hitchcock, starred Doris Day with James Stewart and was a typical Hitchcock thriller full of surprises. It also gave Doris the chance to win an Oscar for the composers Roy Evans and Jay Livingston for Que Sera Sera, Whatever Will Be, Will Be, which Doris sang in the film.

In the late 1950s, Doris began a series of films called adult comedy films, with co-stars Clark Gable, Cary Grant, Rock Hudson, James Garner and Jack Lemmon. Probably the best remembered, considered sexy at the time, Pillow Talk with Rock Hudson.

Doris Day's films tapered off during the late 1960s. She turned down the role of Mrs. Robinson in The Graduate and went into television, where her own Doris Day show ran for 4 years. Her husband, Marty Melcher, sadly died in 1968. Doris was recording an album at the time, and with all the upheaval, the tapes were shelved and somehow forgotten, until some 25 years later they were found, and the album, called The Love Album, was released.

Alone, from Doris Day's last recording session and album. After making 39 films in 20 years and many hit records, Doris Day retired in 1972. She had moved from Hollywood 2 years earlier to the beautiful seaside town of Carmel in California, where she devoted her time to animal welfare, forming her own pet foundation. But let's remember the unforgettable Doris Day with her last British chart success from March 1964, the title song from the film in which she starred with James Garner, Move Over, Darling.

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1: 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Hello, I'm Colin D, and welcome to my new country music show on Cotswold Hospital Radio, broadcasting to Cheltenham General and Gloucestershire Royal Hospitals. In this show, I'm playing some of the latest American country music songs, so why not stay with me and have a listen? In the first part of the show, I have music by Toby Keith, Chris Cagle, the Eli Young Band, and Eric Church. First up is Toby Keith, the American country singer-songwriter, record producer and actor. This track is from Keith's 15th studio album, Clancy's Tavern, from March 2012. Here is Beers Ago.

That was Beers Ago by Toby Keith. In case you missed it, the song is a reminiscence of the narrator's teenage years, saying that they still seem like yesterday, even though that was 1,452 beers ago. The next track is by American country singer Chris Cagle, born in November 1968 in Louisiana. It was while he was waiting tables and tending bars in Nashville that his songwriting skills were discovered, and the rest, as they say, is history. Here he is with his 2011 hit, Got My Country On.

That was Got My Country On by Chris Cagle. The next track is by the Eli Young Band, the American country music group composed of members who met at the University of North Texas in Denton. They released their first album in 2002, but this track is from their 2011 album, Life at Best. This is Even If It Breaks Your Heart.

That was the Eli Young Band and Even If It Breaks Your Heart, which became a number one hit in the US Billboard Hot Country Songs chart in 2012. Next up is a song written and recorded by American country music singer-songwriter Eric Church. This single was released in July 2012 and reached number 10 in the US Billboard Hot Country Songs chart in the same year. Have a listen to Creepin'.

0: That was Creepin' by Eric Church. I'll be back after this short message.
1: Put the NHS to the test. The Friends and Family Test. It's a short questionnaire you can fill out whenever you get care or treatment from us. It's anonymous and open to everyone, with your answers going to the people making decisions about your local services. We need to know where things are going well and where they could be improved. So start putting us to the test by asking any of our staff how you can take part.
0: In the next part of the show of latest American country music, I have music by Hunter Hayes, Jana Kramer, Jason Aldean and Kenny Chesney. Opening this part of the show, here's a hit from 21-year-old Hunter Hayes, American country music singer, songwriter and multi-instrumentalist. And on this track, he is playing every instrument. Here is Storm

That was Hunter Hayes and Storm Warning. That single was released in 2011 when Hunter Hayes was only 20 years old. Some talent. The next track is from Jana Kramer, an American actress, and she began her country music career in 2012 with this single, Why You Wanna.

That was Why You Wanna by Jana Kramer, and that single reached number 3 in the US Billboard Hot Country Songs chart in 2012. The next artist is American country music singer Jason Aldean, who changed his name from Jason Williams, as there were 3 basketball players with the same name. This single was released in July 2012, and this shot to number 1 in the US Billboard Hot Country Songs chart. This is Take a Little Ride.

That was Jason Aldean with Take a Little Ride. My next track is a number one US Billboard Hot Country song, this time by Kenny Chesney, the American country singer. Chesney has recorded 15 albums, 14 of which have been certified golden or higher by the Recording Industry Association of America. Have a listen to Come Over.

0: That was Kenny Chesney with Come Over, which became Chesney's 22nd number one single in the US Billboard Hot Country Songs in August 2012. I'll be back after this short message.
1: Put the NHS to the test, the Friends and Family Test. It's a short questionnaire you can fill out whenever you get care or treatment from us. It's anonymous and open to everyone, with your answers going to the people making decisions about your local services. We need to know where things are going well and where they could be improved. So start putting us to the test by asking any of our staff how you can take part.
0: You're listening to some of the latest American country music with me, Colin D, on Cotswold Hospital Radio, broadcasting live to Cheltenham General and Gloucestershire Royal Hospitals. In the next part of the show, I have more music by Kenny Chesney, but this time with Tim McGraw, Kip Moore, Lee Bryce and Little Big Town. Next up, I have a track from two of country music's biggest stars, Kenny Chesney and Tim McGraw, who premiered this song as a duet at the Academy of Country Music Awards show in April 2012. This is Feel Like a Rock Star.

That was Feel Like a Rockstar by Kenny Chesney and Tim McGraw. The next song is by Kip Moore, who was born in Tifton, Georgia, went to college and moved to a little hut in Hawaii, where he also took up backpacking and surfing. All right for some, I say. He moved to Nashville in 2004 and started writing and recording songs. This track is Kip Moore's second hit single he released in 2011. Here is Something About a Truck.

That was another number one US Billboard Hot Country song, this time from Kip Moore, Something About a Truck. The next track is by American country music singer Lee Brice. This track is from his second album, Hard to Love, and was released as a single in 2011. This is A Woman Like You.

That was Lee Brice and A Woman Like You, which became a number one in the US Billboard Hot Country Songs chart. The next piece of music is by a country music group formed in 1998, Little Big Town. This track became their first number one hit in 2012. Have a listen to Pontoon.

0: That was the band Little Big Town, and a song about having a party while on a pontoon. The song was awarded with a 2012 Single of the Year by the Country Music Association. And now here's a short message.
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You're listening to Cotswold Hospital Radio with me, Colin D, and my new country music show. In the final part of the show, I have some new country music from Love and Theft and Scotty McCreery. Next, I have Love and Theft, a country music duo originally formed in 2006 in Nashville. The song I'm playing is about a rebellious lover who is described as having a little bit of devil in those angel eyes.

That was Angel Eyes by Love and Theft, and that song reached number one in the US Billboard Hot Country Songs chart in 2012. Sadly, I've reached the final track of the show, so I'm going to play out with an American country music singer from North Carolina, Scotty McCreery. He won the 10th season of American Idol in 2011 at the age of 18. He has since then concentrated his career on country music, and this song is Water Tower Town.

That was Scotty McCreery and Water Tower Town from his debut album, Clear as Day. I'd like to thank you all for spending the last hour with me, Colin D, and I've been playing some of my favourite new country music tracks. I hope you all enjoyed them as much as I did. Everyone here at Cotswold Hospital Radio wishes you a speedy recovery, and I hope you'll soon be back with your families and loved ones. This has been a Cotswold Hospital Radio production.

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1: Every year, one man in 10 will be diagnosed with prostate cancer. 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I and my family know. We've been there. 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We have evening meetings every second Monday of the month at Maggie's Cancer Care in Cheltenham. 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You will not be alone. You will meet many others with the same fears, anxieties, and concerns as yourself. There is also a separate group for wives and partners, which meets on a Wednesday evening later in the month. To find out all about us, visit our website or visit our Facebook page. There will always be a warm welcome for you at either of our meetings. Remember, you are not alone. The Cotswold Prostate Cancer Support Group is there for you.

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1: 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We offer 6 sessions of complementary therapy for oncology patients from fully qualified volunteers.
2: 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For the patient's convenience, the centre also sells anti-nausea organic sweets, greetings cards and nearly new paperback books, as well as donated jigsaws, CDs and DVDs. 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
1: In Foster's Restaurant at Gloucestershire Royal Hospital, we offer a wide range of sandwiches, hot and cold snacks, sweet treats, salads, jack of potatoes and a range of hot meals from Monday to Friday, 7:30 a.m. to 6:30 p.m. and at weekends, 8 a.m. to 2:30 p.m. Just follow the signs from the tower block lifts.
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NHS to the test, the Friends and Family Test. It's a short questionnaire you can complete whenever you get care or treatment from us. It's open to everyone, with your answers going to the people making decisions about your local services. You'll be contacted by phone within 24 hours of leaving hospital to ask you for feedback about your stay or outpatient appointment. You can complete a paper version of the Friends and Family Test before you leave the hospital if you prefer. We need to know where things are going well and where they could be improved. So start putting us to the test by asking any of our staff how you can take part.

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1: 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And I'll just give you that number again. 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

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Here's that number again, 0300 111 9000. 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
2: 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I spent one night just walking around the streets, not daring to stop anywhere to try and sleep. By the morning, I was really tired and hungry. Then I was offered a place to stay with Gloucestershire Night Stop. I stayed with a couple just outside Cheltenham. They were really friendly, I had a room of my own, and they gave me a really big meal. Now Night Stop are helping me to find a more permanent place to stay.
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band of Her Majesty's Marines and a rousing start to the programme with a medley of John Williams compositions, the Raiders March used in the Indiana Jones films, the Imperial March used throughout the Star Wars films, and the Olympic fanfare and theme composed for the 1984 Summer Olympics in Los Angeles. Later in the programme we'll be having contributions from the Choir of Durham Cathedral, Emma Johnson and Alan Jones. But first, our featured composer, Michael Tippett. His deeply held humanitarian and pacifist beliefs shaped both his life and his music, and he served a prison sentence as a conscientious objector in the Second World War. Our first selection today is one of five traditional folk songs that Tippett has brought his own interpretation to the music. The Skyboat Song recalls the escape of Bonnie Prince Charlie after his defeat at the Battle of Culloden in 1746.

medley of two English folk songs with music by Michael Tippett, Early One Morning, which dates back to 1787, and originally known as the Lovesick Maid, and Lily Bellair, which goes back even further to 1661, and first appeared in a collection of songs entitled An Antidote Against Melancholy. Our next selection is again a medley of folk songs, but we head further afield for these two. Firstly, Over the Border for O Putteth Call, written by Robert Burns in 1793, then Down to Wales for Gwendolen.

Michael Tippett's A Child of Our Time, performed by the City of Birmingham Symphony Orchestra. Our final selection is Danse Clarionnaire, with text by Christopher Fry. It comes from A Garland for the Queen, a collection of madrigals by various composers, marking the coronation of Queen Elizabeth II.

0: Dance Clarionnaire, performed by the BBC Singers, conducted by Andrew Davis, and concluding our feature today on Michael Tippett.
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0: We travel across the Irish Sea for our next artists, the Belfast Cathedral Choir, who will perform for us the Sanctus.

Sanctus from the Choir of Belfast Cathedral from the CD Celtic Inspirations. We move from Belfast to Poole in Dorset, the hometown of Natalie Cline, the winner of the BBC Young Musician of the Year in 1994. She made her concerto debut at the Proms in August 1997, and her debut CD was released in 2004, a recital disc of Brahms and Schubert's cello sonatas, from which we take the track Arpeggioni Sonata.

Natalie Klein, accompanied by Charles Owen on piano and Franz Schubert's Arpeggioni Sonata. Time for another choir from one of the most beautiful cathedrals in the country, in Durham. Here we have the Magnificat.

Durham Cathedral Choir and Sir Charles Villiers Stanford's Magnificat. We head south back to London for our next artist, Emma Johnson, a virtuoso on the clarinet, an instrument not often featured in this or many other classical music programmes. Emma's contribution today is Passaggio, written by Ian Audi for an album entitled La Onde, inspired by Virginia Woolf's book, The Waves.

0: Emma Johnson and Passaggio, accompanied by the Royal Philharmonic Orchestra, and taken from the CD Voyage.
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0: Back to the land of song now, where our next artist needs very little introduction, as he has been entertaining audiences for quite some time, since shooting to fame with his recording of Walking in the Air from The Snowman. These days he is seen on a myriad of TV programmes, most notably Songs of Praise, and here he is performing for us Dear Lord and Father of Mankind.

Alad Jones and Dear Lord and Father of Mankind, taken from the CD The Alad Jones Collection. You've been listening to the best of British classical music with me, Peter Grogan. I've enjoyed your company today and look forward to you joining me again. And I'll leave you with the band of the Coldstream Guards and Colonel Bogey from the film Bridge on the River Kwai.

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2: 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So I'm responsible for the flow of patients from arriving in the emergency department, arriving in outpatient departments, etc., right the way through to ensuring the patients are safely discharged home or to where the patients are going after they've been in the hospital.